0: A couple of tracks featuring Fred Leone. The first one was a single he released, Yirimai Gundir, and then that was Baglam Bagan with Birds. And we have a winner of the double pass on Sunday. Thank you so much. And that's going to be a really beautiful concert if you want to head off to Four Winds on Sunday. And Fred is a bachelor song man. And the concerts you normally see with Fred, he's delving into his traditions, but this is apparently soul music. So it's who knows what? It's kind of exciting. Now, I have a wonderful guest now. Thank you to Beth Lane and Fling. I have the fabulous Warren Foster with me here in the studio. Good morning, Warren.
1: Hello. Yeah.
0: Thanks for joining me here and in the studio. Was it a nice trip down from Wallaga Lake?
1: Yeah, pretty warm.
0: Sunny.
1: Down in the valley and a bit foggy.
0: It's beautiful seeing the mist in the valleys, isn't it? Yeah. Along the water. When I drive in, I see the cloud along the river. You can see the river. It's beautiful.
1: Yeah.
0: So Warren is a Jiranganj Yuin cultural knowledge keeper, artist and storyteller from Wallaga Lake.
1: Yeah.
0: You have dedicated your life to many things like revitalising language, ceremony, song, dance and connection to country. And it says here, you bridge ancient traditions with contemporary expression. You're the founder and leader of the Gulaga Dancers, who I've seen many times, and that enables traditional men's dance to continue as a living practice. You've founded and guide the Biriga Bunan as well, which is a corroboree, shall we say, that happens now quite regularly in Tilba.
1: We're trying to get it annually. Yeah, so we can do it like every year because people are wanting and needing it. It's good for country, good for our spirit as well.
0: I went to the first one there to December 2019 when a lot of the coast was on fire, actually, wasn't it?
1: There was.
0: I looked at my photos the other day. They're quite smoky. It was a little bit spooky, but it was magical. Day.
1: Yeah.
0: How many people do you think came to that one from all over?
1: All over the country, sort of thing.
0: Hundreds.
1: Hundreds. I reckon probably over 1,000 or something. Might have been a bit more. Yeah.
0: So, have you had it annually since then, or has there been a couple of gaps?
1: Well, since our first one. I think we had a year or two rest, and then people were asking, are we going to do it again? And I called up my niece, Ashley Maguire.
0: Oh, yes.
1: Yeah, and...
0: She's a go-getter.
1: Yeah, she is. so we had a yarn and said, right, then we'll get it happening again,
0: So you've had a few since, That's great. So the most recent one was in January this year.
1: Yeah.
0: Are you hoping to have one in next year?
1: Great. It'll be good if we can try and, I think we will,
0: Great.
1: Get some sponsors out there.
0: Oh, okay. No, that's good. If you need some support, that's radio's a great way to put it out there. Yeah. So I guess you have a Facebook page, do you, for the Bunan and for Warren Nari Foster and the Bunan. So, and Ashley's company is Ripe Mentoring, So you could probably, if you are interested in supporting out there, you can reach out to those, or you can contact us here at Edge FM and we can put you in touch with Warren. So that you've got all that going on. You're involved with the Aboriginal Languages Trust as well, because language is very important to you, and you host cultural walks around Wallaga Lake, and that's Yanaga Yuwaga tours.
1: Yanaga Yuwaga,
0: So you teach bush tucker, storytelling, sustainable practices, and you also, of course, because you have such a deep connection to country, that that is part of that as well.
1: Yeah.
0: And I love that. Can like so can we come and do that with you? Those
1: yeah,
0: talks?
1: Anyone can come along.
0: I'd love to do that with you sometime. That would be really great. So it's NAIDOC week.
1: Mm.
0: I know you've been busy. I see that you've been doing some smoking ceremonies.
1: Yeah, done a smoking ceremony up at Maruya, Murabadala Shire.
0: At the council
1: Council
0: there.
1: Chambers, yeah.
0: Tell us what a smoking ceremony is for, Warren.
1: Yeah. Well, a smoking ceremony is for cleansing. Yeah. So when we do a smoking ceremony, it's to get rid of any bad energies or... we believe in like a lot of spirit stuff, so it gets rid of bad spirits around you. So we done a smoking ceremony if we had to go into other people's country. If they came into our country, they had to get smoked because they wasn't allowed to bring any bad energies or bad spirits over on the country. So, so it's a cleansing thing. Yeah, right. So it cleanses your spirit.
0: And you're burning something in particular, a particular leaf or...
1: We have a special leaf that we use in Newark country,
0: So you bring that with you when you're... Mm. Yeah, so that's something you bring from other countries as well. You bring what you burn.
1: Sometimes, but hopefully when we go into other country, they welcome us and do a smoking ceremony.
0: So
1: it cleanses.
0: Mm.
1: Yeah.
0: And NAIDOC week, and then it's not just restricted to this week. There's lots of things happening next week and in through the month that are part of NAIDOC week. But what's NAIDOC week to you? What does that mean to you?
1: NAIDOC is a celebration of Indigenous cultures and the Aboriginal and Torres Strait Islander cultures. Yeah, so it's a celebration to show people that we still live, we still practice culture, we're still strong, as well as language and everything. Yeah.
0: Mm.
1: So NAIDOC is a way of sharing that celebration with the wider community. Because that's all we probably want, really, is that moving together and walking together, walking forward.
0: Yeah, it's important to you, isn't it, sharing the culture, which keeps it strong. And I know that caring for country is really... a really important part of that. So you do spend, and NAIDOC is a celebration, but it comes from a protest originally in 1938, doesn't it? It comes from, and then it was Aborigines and Islanders Day, and that's still in the title, NAIDOC. Is it National Aborigines Islanders Day? Something or other committee. So that's the...
1: National Aboriginal Islander Day... observant
0: committee. Yeah, so the name doesn't mean you're celebrating committee, just that's the acronym that has stuck with it. So so this year's theme is 50 years deadly. So that is that's 5 decades that it's been around, but it feels like a lot more people are engaged this year and last couple of years.
1: Which is good.
0: And it's something, the caring for country aspect of what you do is something that is really important at the moment, isn't it?
1: Yeah. We believe that if we care for country and bring country back healthy, then we benefit and get healthy as well.
0: And we all benefit.
1: Yeah.
0: I know we spoke just after the fires, I think. I came up to Wallaga Lake and you told me something that I hadn't thought of before, which is that it's really difficult for Aboriginal people to care for country now because of fences. And it just hit me. That's we've fenced everything. It's quite difficult. But you do still work with things like the Young Rangers.
1: Tell us
0: about the Young Rangers.
1: We have our Merriman's local Aboriginal Land Council Rangers.
0: That's at Wallaga?
1: Yeah, that's at Wallaga Lake, and they do a lot of stuff like caring for country, doing cultural burns and, they do a lot of stuff, So I'm there as a cultural teacher, guide, or whatever, however you want to say it.
0: You have a lot of knowledge.
1: So teach them why it's important to be looking after country and stuff like that. And they do a lot of training in like looking after different ecosystems and stuff like that,
0: Yeah, nice. Mm. And so you think it's important for young people to, I guess, take the knowledge that you're sharing with them and kind of go into the future. And there's all kinds of technology they can use now, like drones, which is really interesting.
1: A couple of the rangers do use drones. Mm. Yeah, they got their drone ticket for it.
0: All right.
1: Yeah, which was good. So they take shots of if we're going out on country and we're looking to do a cultural burn or something, they'll go out, get the drone up, take some shots of before, and then we light it up, and then they'll get up there again with a drone and take it during, and also do a couple of shots after.
0: Oh, right.
1: Yeah, so they take all that data and then go back 6 months later or a couple of months later, and see how country's sort of coming back. And they mark out what plants that come back and what plants were not coming back.
0: Yeah, fascinating. So a useful tool, but the burning you're talking about is cool burning, isn't it?
1: That's the
0: traditional way is a cool burn, which sounds pretty interesting in itself. So can you tell us, the essential differences between a hot bushfire, say, and cool burning and the benefits of cool burning?
1: Well, I'll go back to the start sort of thing. When we do a burn, we always make sure how much moisture is in the dirt. So different forest. So we've got a lot of different eucalypt forest here. So you might have ironbark here, and we've got any boom giwi there. There's spotted gum. Somewhere else might be stringy bark, and bloodwood or something like that. So all these different forests and different trees are all different ecosystems, and they're all different soils. So when we go and do the burn, it determines what soil there is, because different soil hold different heat.
0: It's very detailed and specific to the area. So I guess that's knowing your country. You know you have all that knowledge about the biodiversity or the right down to the soil in where you live or where you know. So the cool burn, I know there's a couple of Aboriginal companies that are doing burning. Mm-hmm. And I've seen a little doco about it, but it's not like my neighbours say, who like to pile everything up and set fire to it. It's no. It's walking behind the fire,
1: yeah,
0: isn't it?
1: And yeah, there's a lot of science behind doing cool burn. Yeah.
0: Yeah.
1: So that's knowing the soil types, how much moisture is in the soil, and knowing what kind of fire to put in, and what at what time, so different seasons. We burnt in different forest. See? Mm-hmm. So if excuse me, if you go to a forest with just say clay soil, yeah. You wouldn't want to go there with a real hot, intense fire, because what happens when you put a clay bowl or something into a real hot kiln?
0: Yeah, it cooks it.
1: Cooks it and bakes it, yeah. So
0: you don't want to, doesn't sound like you want to do that.
1: Yeah, it turns it to porcelain.
0: Yeah. Great.
1: Yeah, so the same with that topsoil, if it's all clay, if you put a real hot fire, then it's going to bake all that top.
0: Yeah, right.
1: So, so then it causes a lot of problems, and like when it rains, all that topsoil get washed away, so it starts eroding. If there were seeds in there waiting for a fire to come through,
0: right,
1: it can't sort of penetrate and germinate.
0: The cooked clay.
1: Yeah. Mm. And, yeah.
0: Because that's right, there's a lot that does happen, there's a lot that germinates and explodes after a fire.
1: Yeah,
0: In bloom, yeah.
1: Yeah, so country, country needs fire, yeah, because we see fire as medicine, yeah, for country. Also medicine for us as well, yeah, because we can't go without a good old fire there.
0: Yeah. So tell me about fire, because it's. What did I read? Something you said recently that it's a symbol of the sun as well? And the UN people refer to as grandfather sun.
1: Grandfather sun,
0: Us a little bit about fire and the sun.
1: Yeah. You know about... Mother Earth, eh? Yeah. Or we call her Mirawan Minga, like Earth Mother. So you got Mother Earth, you got Father Sky, you got Grandmother Moon, and Grandfather Sun.
0: Mm-hmm.
1: So we are taught that when every time he comes up from the east and he settles down in the west, like we feel that heat all day from him. So when he goes down, we was taught that we still have him with that fire. So he's still looking after us. He's still watching us and keeping us warm. And yeah.
0: So. Yeah, which is true, really, isn't it? It's like that's part of fire is part of the sun.
1: Yes. Yeah.
0: And yeah, beautiful. And you're a storyteller, aren't you? You like telling stories, and I think you've written a book, haven't you?
1: Yeah.
0: What was the story in the book?
1: Oh, there was three stories in there. One about Bangu, the flying fox.
0: Okay.
1: Yeah.
0: Bangu.
1: Yeah. He was like a character because he can fly, and he had fur on him as well. He was a mammal. When all the animals back in the Dreamtime, they all used to get together and have competitions and fights and stuff like that. So Bangu, because he can fly, He was changing sides to the winning side, all the time. Yeah.
0: He's got that extra bit of skill.
1: Yeah, so they ended up catching him out. Sort of all get stuck into him, like both the furs and the feathers, and they sort of shunned him out, hunted him away. Yeah, so he crawls up and hangs in the tree and folds up and hides his head in shame, and then only comes out when the sun's gone down, like, yeah, in the afternoon, night time.
0: Mm-hmm.
1: Yeah.
0: And now you've written a children's book, is that right? Is that a children's book of stories you have published? Or just stories?
1: Yeah, I'm in a children's storybook.
0: Mm-hmm.
1: Yeah.
0: Mm-hmm.
1: Yeah.
0: And can I find that in the library here?
1: Yeah.
0: Yeah, okay, yeah, cool. Maybe. What's it called? We'll get back to you on that.
1: Yeah.
0: I did have it written down somewhere. I'll find it. So when... With Caring for Country, I just want to jump back into that for a sec because of, you know, the way humans are and we run around everywhere and things aren't going that well with the planet, I don't think.
1: Yeah.
0: I think it's there's some
1: trouble. Yeah, it's sort of
0: trouble.
1: Mucking up. Yeah. Well, yeah. Look at winter here this year.
0: Yeah.
1: Yeah.
0: It's been quite mild.
1: Yeah.
0: So I think it's important for us all to care for our country and our place, yeah?
1: Yeah.
0: And the Junior Rangers, I think, is a really exciting kind of movement. There's a lot. I know they're here in the Bega Land Council, you've got Merriman's Land Council, all up the coast.
1: Yeah, up in Batemans Bay.
0: Mm. So you're teaching young people about country.
1: Yeah, about country, connecting back to country. The importance of why they're doing it. Yeah. And also showing them plants and stuff like that, so they learn the importance of why taking care of country is so important. Plus, then asking them sort of how they feel about doing it. Yeah, so most of the time they real happy that they're doing something that their ancestors done for millenniums.
0: Yeah. And they can see it's important now as well with what's happening with climate change as well, yeah. And and also on that, what you were teaching and sharing knowledge as an elder, and there's also, speaking of law, L-O-R-E, taking young people out camping and teaching them to reconnect with their totems and spirit as well. So tell us, I think I know what your totem is, Warren.
1: Yeah.
0: Is it the lyrebird?
1: Yeah.
0: So tell me about the lyrebird.
1: Well, a lyrebird is a real special Munjinga Budyan, we call it, like a real special bird totem. Because he holds song and dance, and also other languages too. So he can speak all the birds, like all the Budjan, all their languages. So he was a real special fella, and we got big stories. Yeah, dreamtime stories about him. Yeah,
0: because he dances and sings
1: Bit like me,
0: bit like you. What do you know?
1: Yeah.
0: So on that, I was going to play a track for you, and I've got a couple here, but I have this track with Warren Jr. on it.
1: Yeah.
0: It's from an album called Bulamidong.
1: Yeah, Bulamidong. Yeah.
0: Yeah. So let's play that. And it's also got Nikaya Brooks and Sivan and a bunch of young people from Wallaga Lake.
1: Yeah.
0: So are you on this as well?
1: I was part of it.
0: Yeah,
1: we got a couple of songs and we've done
0: Okay.
1: A few shows with them.
0: Yeah, I love this album. So let's play Home.

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2: 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It is about 25 minutes away from 11. And I am on this very beautiful sunny NAIDOC weekday speaking with Uncle Warren Foster of Wallaga Lake, who's come to have a chat about things. And we were just chatting off air then, Warren, about some of the time you have spent away from Wallaga Lake.
3: Yeah.
2: You went off to a college in, a Koori College, you Koori said, college, in, yeah, in Sydney. Sydney. Yeah. Called, what was that called again?
3: That was called Tranby. Tranby, yeah.
2: Mm-hmm. And how old? How old were you when you did that?
3: 16, turning 17.
2: Yep. Mm-hmm. Were you a wild child or were you...?
3: Not really.
2: So how was it being that age up in Sydney, away from Wallaga Lake?
3: It was a bit daunting, big change. But it was good. Stayed up there with my uncle and auntie, so I got my cousin signed up saying to come with me.
2: So you had some family there. Yeah. Which is good. But then you headed off to Melbourne as well.
3: Yeah.
2: To Swinburne.
3: Swinburne University.
2: Legendary place to go and learn film and television.
3: Yeah.
2: What was the idea? Did you want to, tell us about your decision to go down there and what that was like.
3: Well, I always sort of been interested in acting and also learning how to use cameras and like shooting stuff. Mm-hmm. Yeah. So this course came up, three-year course. So I applied for it and went down, had an audition, and got in.
2: Mm-hmm.
3: Good.
2: Yeah. Did you enjoy that learning?
3: Yeah. It was different down there than Sydney.
2: Yeah.
3: But it was good. I really enjoyed it. Learned a lot about being in front of a camera, also behind the camera, editing stuff. Mm-hmm. Also learned about doing theatre as well, acting,
2: So all ways of telling stories.
3: Yeah.
2: Which is part of your life, isn't it?
3: Mm. Yeah.
2: So do you do, or you have written and starred in?
3: Yeah.
2: And you have made a film.
3: Directed it.
2: Yeah, called Lost.
3: Well. Yeah.
2: Yeah. And Lost is going to be screening at the Far South Film Festival in August. So if you're interested in seeing that, get along there. It's a little story and it's a little, it's a little allegory, and it's, I've only seen the trailer, so I'm looking forward to seeing it.
3: Shout out to Jane Golden. Writer and director.
2: Yep.
3: Wouldn't we?
2: Yeah. Great.
3: And Romy too. Yeah, so she came on board.
2: Oh, Romy, yes, of course.
3: Yeah, help.
2: Is that something you want to do more of?
3: So I believe that that's another media for storytelling as well. Yeah. So if we can get enough young people sort of into acting and stuff like that, that's why it's important to teach them about dancing and that, see, so to get them out of that shyness or shame job factor. Yeah.
2: Was dancing in your culture is different to dancing in my culture? Yeah. And when I went to the Bunan, I was just transfixed for hours watching, because, you know, you made the connection between acting and dancing then. And that is, so the dancers, I ended up, by the end of the day, I knew what animal was being portrayed there. And it was fascinating, because the dancers become the thing.
3: You can say they embody the spirit of that animal. Yeah. So if someone's doing, like Boro, the kangaroo, they embody that spirit of him. So when they do it, they get into him. And
2: Yeah, you can see the thing, the ears and the, I know, the emu, and I was just, it was fascinating. And once again, it's celebrating the creatures that are in the world with you.
3: Go back to the totems and that. There's different totems we have. We have a tribal totem, which for all the Yuin people is a Pacific black duck, we have ceremonial totems. When we go out and we do ceremony, put young boys for a law and stuff. We've got family totems. So there's all sorts of totems that we have, and we look after them, sort of thing. It's also about a respect thing. So if someone's personal totem is a kangaroo, like Boro, if that fellow is out hunting with us, we wouldn't be able to get a kangaroo. In respect for that fellow.
2: Wow, it's intricate. Do you have secret totems?
3: They more are ceremonial totems. So the only ones in that circle can know who. Who's the Mujingal? It is.
2: I met an Aboriginal woman in Tilba one day, Warren, who told me my totem was a spider, because I'd taken a big huntsman out of my car, and when I opened the door, it was back in there again. I think it was the same one, because it was in the same spot. And I was telling her, and she said she thought the spider was my totem then. So I don't know how. So I actually respect spiders now. I don't kill any spiders at all. That's really stuck with me, that thinking about a creature in that way.
3: So when we do our burns and that, we I teach some young fellas sort of how to read the land, read country, and tell them how important all of the little creatures are, because they all hold big stories, especially the ant. So he tells us a lot about the country. when the weather as well. Read country like that.
2: So that's every creature. A part to play and can tell you something. So I know. So with ants, when there's rain coming, their behaviour changes. When they're coming inside our houses or building up their all the sand around it. And also in burning, you have little ferns and mosses and little tiny plants that that you have to look after as well, don't you?
3: So it's really important to sort of put that right fire, the right warmth of fire, so it doesn't just burn everything.
2: So I think we have a lot to learn actually about caring for country. I would love to come on one of your walks.
3: Yeah, walk and talk.
2: Walk and talk.
3: Yanaga Yuaga means.
2: Oh, okay.
3: Yeah, walk
2: great.
3: And talk.
2: Yanaga Yuaga, right.
3: Yeah.
2: Walk and talk. So we've talked about the Bunan a little, and the next one. Let's talk a little bit about Wallaga Lake.
3: Yeah.
2: Yeah. So that's where you grew up. That's where you live now.
3: Yeah.
2: You've been away a little bit, and I know you've travelled overseas, and you've travelled to other parts of Australia, other country. But you're like the, should I be calling you Uncle Warren? Is that something you like?
3: Well, I'm used to it.
2: You're used to it?
3: Doesn't matter.
2: Okay. Yeah. I think it's something that some of us, are, we're not too sure, but it's a sign of respect. So I'd like to call you Uncle Warren. Mm. Uncle, tell us a little bit about your community at Wallaga and what's happening there, some of the things that happen there culturally and... I don't know. How many people live around Wallaga Lake?
3: Probably over 150 people,
2: Lots of kids?
3: Yeah, a lot of kids, indeed.
2: Must be a beautiful place to grow up.
3: Good community, yeah. Grew up around the lake, swimming and... Yeah, collecting a lot of shellfish, spearing fish too, because a lot of older brothers and cousins and uncles, all knew how to make a spear. So growing up there was real good. We had a lot of culture around us as well.
2: Are there any white people living around Wallaga Lake?
3: On the other side, yes.
2: Okay.
3: Across
2: the way.
3: Yeah. not on the community, no.
2: Mm.
3: Yeah.
2: Must be really lovely to live.
3: Mm. Well, it has its ups and downs. So it's good to be there as a community and work as a community. But also it's sort of isolates us. So...
2: Because it's separate from the general community. Did it start at... Was Wallaga Lake, where you are there, was that a mission? Did that start as a mission or...?
3: No. Wallaga was never a mission, even though we called it the Mish sort of thing. It was one of the first Aboriginal reserves, established in New South Wales, so it's one of the oldest probably in the country. We say that it never was a mission because we didn't have any churches priests or pastors, but there were white managers on there,
2: I've met a couple of people who grew up at Wallaga Lake, who said they absolutely loved growing up there.
3: Yeah.
2: And it was only when they went to school that they experienced racism and stuff for the first time, which was just mind-blowing for them. So, yeah, it's isolated, but it's also like an enclave there, isn't it? It's, yeah. Anyway, it was quite quite shocking to hear that. That was like an immediate thing that happened as soon as they went to school. Yeah. But do you think things are getting better?
3: Yeah, I see that it has got better since, like, when I was young. To now, sort of thing. There's more. Well, we got a lot of mob out there who support us, and a lot of allies, sort of thing. And a good example is when we're older, Bunna, see, we invite everyone to come along. And not just First Nation people or Indigenous mob there, but there's non-Indigenous people, or just as much, just as many sort of non-Indigenous people there. And that's good, because the more we learn and teach culture, the more respect, I think, we'll have.
2: Yeah, respect and understanding, and also what you teach is important. It's important for all of us.
3: Yeah.
2: As I keep going back to caring for the what's under our feet, basically. And the creatures around us.
3: So you got that mushrooms and fungi, fungi. And all underneath there is that mycelium. Well, we're like the mycelium on top of the earth. Yeah, so we connected all and hold it all together with language.
2: Yeah, that's a lovely way to look at it. Thank you for that. Now, we're coming up to the end of our time here. Mm. Thank you for coming and joining me.
3: Yeah.
2: Do you have anything you'd like to tell us about or impart before we finish up?
3: I'll be starting up a new language program.
2: Mm-hmm.
3: Yeah. So I'm thinking we're going to do one day a week, probably about Umbara.
2: Which is at Wallaga Lake.
3: Wallaga Lake, yeah.
2: Is that, which language is that? Is it Jurangange?
3: So if anyone's interested, then come along.
2: Anybody?
3: Mm. Well, I got to find out first.
2: All right. But that's a great thing to be doing is because when you think about what happened to Aboriginal languages when whites came to Australia, it's pretty shameful, but it's quite beautiful to hear and see that language is being taught again, and people are singing in language and general communities learning words and for animals and sky and sea and land and beautiful. So there's choirs singing in language, which is really beautiful.
3: Yeah, they real good. Yeah, and it's good to hear them singing in language.
2: Amazing. I remember being at Four Winds once when unexpectedly the Jinnama Yilaga choir started singing in language a song that no one knew they learned.
3: Yeah.
2: And everyone started crying instantly. It was very moving, moving, and we didn't kind of know why. It's just that knowledge you retain.
3: That's probably the power of language.
2: And it's beautiful to think of it as a kind of mycelium. So you're very busy. So people can head to Warren Nare Foster's Facebook page and the Birriga Bunan Facebook page to keep in touch. And do you have a Facebook page for Yanaga Yuaga?
3: I did, but yeah, I don't anymore.
2: Okay.
3: Yeah.
2: So if you'd like to get in touch with Warren around the cultural walks that he does around Wallaga Lake, reach out, message on Facebook might be good, or you could contact us here, Lisa, here at Edge FM. And any messages for us going forth into, you know, the next period of time here on the planet, Warren?
3: Probably just respecting each other, and moving forward, walking together. Yeah, so respect, love and respect sort of thing. Just walking together, yeah.
2: Love it, thank you for that.
3: Yeah.
2: So, Uncle Warren Foster, I'm going to play a track I think you might know now. It's called Cruisin'.
3: Cruisin', yeah.
2: And how is Warren Jr.? Is he up in the city?
3: Yeah, he's up in the city. He was working at the Australian Museum.
2: Oh,
3: yeah.
2: Great.
3: Yeah, so he's doing good up there. Yeah.
2: Mm-hmm.
3: Still, he's working on, I could give it away here, but yeah, he's working on a new album. Yeah.
2: Oh, great.
3: Yeah, so he's, that's coming in, in the works.
2: Mm-hmm.
3: Yeah.
2: Great to hear. So perhaps next time he's visiting...
3: Australian Museum.
2: Oh, yeah. Great.
3: Yeah, so he's doing good up there. Yeah.
2: Mm-hmm.
3: Still, he's working on, I could give it away here, but yeah, he's working on a new album. Yeah.
2: Oh, great.
3: Yeah.

0: Wallaga Lake very soon. This is Cruisin', and we'll be back for the movie review. This is Prodigal One.
1: Back at Jimba's like a champ.

0: And now it's time for Movie Night with Jamie Forbes.
1: I found something. In the store.
2: Okay. What did you find?
1: The place. I found a place.
3: And here's another movie that proves beyond a shadow of a doubt that YouTube causes significant harm to young people's minds, but in the best possible way. Kane Parsons was just 20 years old when he directed Backrooms, one more breakout horror hit with a one-word title from a young director, which is not only popular but bloody brilliant. In the last 12 months, we've had Weapons, Companion, The Monkey, It Counts, and Obsession. I mean, come on! Parsons was 10 when he first started uploading Minecraft Let's Plays and animated memes to the platform before moving on a couple of years later to experiments with Blender and Adobe, teaching himself the tricks of the VFX and CGI trade, which led to short films on the festival circuit. Eventually, Parsons came across The Backrooms Creepypasta, a constantly unfolding horror story fed by deviantly creative online contributors. It began with a photo of rooms in a former furniture store undergoing renovation. It's drab and featureless, empty and somehow unsettling, ready to be populated by whatever your nightmares can come up with. Parsons began making short videos exploring

0: the space when he was 17 and attracted millions of followers and eventually the attention of the independent visionaries at A24. Hereditary, Midsummer, Talk to Me, and some truly excellent non-horror titles. And so we have Backrooms, Parsons' first feature, released just in time for his 21st birthday. It's a remarkably assured debut for any age, not least because it fairly consistently avoids CGI in favour of some very freaky in-camera FX. The scary danger our heroes are in feels real and immediate, not like an afterthought conjured up in post. Parsons trusts his instincts, and it pays off as we become lost in an endlessly unfolding labyrinth of insanity, infinite corridors whose very banality somehow conjures terror, as though we are helplessly afraid of the meaninglessness of what we have created. Which of course we are, we just don't like to have it pointed out to us. Or perhaps we do. Once again, the picture show man was packed with young horror hounds. And doesn't it make your heart swell? Go watch The Shining, kids. There's a debt here that needs to be paid. This is Danny Torrance's carpeted nightmare you're trapped in. We begin with some kind of researcher in a hazmat suit, always a sign of fun things ahead, videoing his way around surreally decorated halls that suggest a cigarette smoke stained upside down. Everything is yellowy and wrong. This dude is increasingly panicked, although we get the feeling he knew this might happen, and that's why he's so scared so quickly. Not so Chiwetel Ejiofor, who plays Clark, the struggling manager of a struggling furniture store who stumbles through a wall into some other dimension of reality. He's not scared straight away, but he soon will be, and so will you, especially when the creep from Creep shows up. Gosh, it's inspiring to see the young folk turning up in such numbers for this kind of thing. I was beginning to worry that young people were spending their Friday nights studying and doing the dishes, just like I used to when I wasn't at the King's in Bega seeing Creepshow or the Pambula Drive-In for Poltergeist. I heard comments such as, "That S was effed up, man, and I don't usually get scared in films, but I did in that one, and it gave me hope for the future." One kid said, "I didn't expect it to be that scary." I did. Actually, I hoped it would be scarier. Backrooms is more nightmare kindling than fuel. But who am I to question the younger generation's judgment? Kane Parsons sure seems to know what he's doing.
1: It's like a maze. It just goes on and on. Sometimes I'm scared I'll get lost.
2: Clark, can you hear me?
1: It's beautiful. Am I right?
2: Hello?
0: Nine yummy tummies out of 10.

0: Dajum wari, manga na mula galali ngalata baringaya, guji bala bangli.
1: Long ago, the old men and women lived at Paringa at a camp near the Sholavan River.
0: Ngala walatanyang, barga nandara, wargal wundu bangli.
1: They all sat together and looked to the other side of the river.
0: Karangambi muru ngala walaya, miri waraga.
1: A giant fire became alive on top of a mountain.
0: Gambi jang jurawalaya, jurawalaya ba, waga muri bangli gu.
1: The fire grew and grew and went towards the river.
0: Manga da mulagalali, yaga aya, nayara, nayara.
1: The old men and women said, look there, look there.
0: Kuruga aya wula, nyawula, nyawul, ngarata wulung.
1: They called out to White Cockatoo. White Cockatoo heard them and went to their camp.
0: Jajumang Willoughby, Yenda, Nantara Gambajang Miri Waraga, Yindigang.
1: They begged him, can you go and look at that fire on top of the mountain?
0: Nyawul, Wagul Waraya, Naldabi Taraya Naya Nata, Wagul Muri Balagadang.
1: White Cockatoo wanted to get close to the mountain so he could have a good look.
0: Gambi dabun ba, jurawalaya ba, jidma, kanapatan yawul.
1: The fire and ash grew and jumped and burned the white cockatoo.
0: Nyaora, nyaora, nyaora. 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
1: Then he went to the river to wash his burns. He looked at his reflection in the river. The fire had burned him bad. He became black.
0: Gananata nyawul jangili.
1: He no longer looked like the white cockatoo.
0: Walambi wataya mangada mulagalali ngalata bala baringa.
1: He returned to where the old people were staying near Paringa.
0: Ngata wulungbi, yilak wula nukubi.
1: He heard them rejoicing for him.
0: Yaga aya wula, yanungu kurugaya bi, bana bana wargu, karangambi jang yandaga. 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
1: They said, when you called out, the rain went to the mountain and the fire went out. Now you have become the black cockatoo.
0: Manganda mulagalali jang, yagun kuruga aya guji jang, ganyalabi nyaora.
1: Then the old men and women called the camp on his behalf. Nyaora.

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1: Five, four, three, two, one, zero. 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

One, two, 3 o'clock, 4 o'clock, rock. 5, 6, 7 o'clock, 8 o'clock, rock. 9, 10, 11 o'clock, 12 o'clock, rock, we're gonna rock.

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1: Welcome to Women on the Line, a radical, intersectional current affairs program making space for the voices of gender diverse people. 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I'm your host, Kanagi. Women on the Line acknowledges that this program is produced on the land of the Wurundjeri people of the Kulin Nation, and their sovereignty was never ceded. We acknowledge their elders past and present, as well as the owners of the land on which you're hearing this from. This always was and always will be Aboriginal land. Thin Sa Shin Le Yee is an award-winning Myanmar democracy activist, well known for her public advocacy against military supremacism and oppressive systems for ethnic and religious minorities. Shin Le is the director of Sisters to Sisters, a women's rights and feminist resistance collective in Myanmar that promotes global solidarity, supports frontline fighters, and mentors young female activists. We last spoke with Shin Le in 2025 about life under military rule in Myanmar and the impacts of the devastating earthquake, particularly for women and other marginalized groups. On this episode of Women on the Line, Shin Le tells us about life under military rule now, Myanmar's resistance fighters, the military's recent ban on menstrual products as a political weapon, and what Sisters to Sisters is doing to help people who menstruate.
2: It's been over 5 years now in Myanmar after the military coup. So the sufferings of Myanmar still continue, unfortunately, because the junta hasn't given up their power, attempt to control the power, attempt to control the whole nations so far. So in that sense, Myanmar people still suffer from the daily fighter jet bombings. Also, Myanmar people suffer extreme hunger in the country due to also there was an earthquake, deadly earthquake happened in the middle part of Myanmar, 7.7 magnitude earthquake. And as a consequence of all of this mismanagement and incapability to control the nation itself, Myanmar people suffered the consequences of the coup in Myanmar. At the same time, the resistance that has been established since the coup in Myanmar also is gaining more grounds and capturing more towns and also trying to establish our own federal democratic systems. So these area also have gained a lot of momentum and also experiences in establishing our own federal administration system, education system, healthcare system. So the good news is they are alternative in for the people, especially in resistant control area. But in urban area, people still suffer.
3: Yeah, I mean, it's good to hear at least that the resistance has really been coming up. Can you tell us who the resistance fighters are, and are there many women fighting as well?
2: So the resistance has been going on over the whole country, and especially led by young generations. Of course, in the young generation, the women are also a part of the main resistance forces on the front line, not just in the armed resistance, but also in the civil resistance, where women are fighting from their own household by backing up the resistance fighter, by supporting, giving logistic chain, food, you know, necessary mental support and all of it. So women are everywhere, from the decision making to the grassroots community mobilizations. So the resistance currently is now in control of the resistance area, mostly large region in the country, because Myanmar is now mainly the border region, and in ethnic minorities area, the resistance has been influencing, you know, in this area, apart from the main urban areas. So also when we look at the previous regime control election, also regime couldn't establish their electoral area in those resistant areas. So these are the current development that the resistance also trying to take control of the resistant whole area, and at the same time trying to make sure it's all inclusive for all of us.
3: I have read that the military government has enforced a blockade known as four cuts to stop the resistance groups from getting basic supplies. Can you tell us about this?
2: Yes, yeah, so the focus strategy has been in place since the 1962, military coup and the first coup in Myanmar. So that focus strategy now is widely expanded to, to wider region, also not just in the conflict sensitive area, but also to the urban area, and also some of the urban poor communities also are suffering the consequences of it. So focus strategy was originally designed in the previous dictatorships and regimes to cut effectively the resources, going and reaching into the resistant control area, especially food, medicine, all the basic commodities and the daily use of the daily use of goods. At the same time, now is expanding to women's menstrual pads, menstrual item, as well as the underwears, whatever that would be necessary for the young people who are currently fighting in the front line. So the medicine definitely out of the question that they block it, the rice pack, the oil. And also, even now, they have used a digital control, like they block the digital communications, especially the telecommunication in those areas. So it's widely in place, and now is even widened in the last 2025 because of the sham election that they announced, as they tightly grip their control in those areas, and they have been punishing, kind of use of a punish. It's like a tool to punish. It's a political tool that they do against people that are dissent to them. So, yeah, the menstrual pads are a new addition to their list.
3: I mean, it seems absurd to say that, menstrual pads are being used by resistance forces for things like wounds or like for their shoes to soak up blood or sweat. How has this happened? How has menstrual products become a part of the ban?
2: There are two parts into this story. The first is there is a strong belief that the menstrual pads can be used to absorb blood, especially when the medical supplies are blocked. Medical supplies are blocked, and they are constant bombing, fighter just bombing in those resistant areas. So people are suffering, people are injured, people are wounded, people are killed. So they know that what can sustain them is the medical supply. So they cut the medical supply. And then they kind of think, okay, if they cut the medical supply, how come they could stay sustained and stay, treat their wounds, and they think of other different options that people may use, out of the resources. And they thought the menstrual pad could be used as the, it's made of wools and made of item that absorb the menstrual blood. So they immediately think this is can be used alternative, supplies for the resistant fighter. So they have no other questions, and they just block it. So, and the second point to that view is also political to control the woman's body as well. They know that many young women who are in their menstrual cycles are also actively going against them, and they want to target them. So the most effective way to target them is to cut the supplies of the woman's natural support system. So the menstrual products are one of the key pillars that support women in their monthly cycle. So by cutting that, they are effectively banning women from joining in the political spheres, discussion, also even fighting. So it's like giving a disruption to our resistance. So this is a part of their political strategy, I would say. Yeah.
3: Right. And it sounds like, they're a bit scared that women are a big part of this. And like you said, they are fighting from all aspects, from their homes, on the front lines. So to go as far as to ban menstrual products, it says to me that, they really don't want women involved. What have been the health impacts for women so far, especially in a country like Myanmar, where talking about menstruations still has a bit of taboo, right?
2: Yes, traditionally, also religiously, culturally, menstruation is not it's not a daily discussions. It's not in our houses. It's not even in our generations that we don't mention this, even in public or even in our family discussions or daily conversations. It is basically a hidden menstrual procedure that we women you know, deal with ourselves. We talk in a very hidden manner, in a very like secretive way. We exchange information. So there is only a few information that we get out of this, especially in terms of health perspective, or in terms of hygiene perspective, or in terms of like the technology, you know, how we were used it. What are the other products available and alternative for us? It's not discussed. It's not in public. It's not in any way resources nearby for us. It has been a big taboo, especially in those areas where they kept the supplies in the dry zone in the middle part of Myanmar Central. It's rural community where they have less education about democracy, human rights. So in terms of sexual reproductive health educations, these areas have, I would say, the weakest in the whole country, because I also came from that community. I know there is a strong Buddhist nationalism also taking roots in those areas. So normally Buddhist monks, who are men, decide for our daily communities matters. Who are men, you know, who decide who will get what, you know, it's all decided by men. So this is why it is a big issue. It's a big issue adding to that menstrual cat. So we receive some of the requests from the community members, and it's only coming from the men resistant leaders, you know, the young men that who are aware of this issue, reach out to us and tell us this is an issue right now. They observe it, and these requests are not coming from women themselves. They don't know if that's something they can raise concerns about. They feel like if the junta kept the supply, they feel this is an immediate punishment for them for being a woman, something like this. So that also undermined the women's integrity, women's political and social, you know, cohesion in those area. And because of the due to the lack of resources, women don't want to make a big burden to the community leaders to buy these stuff in a high price. You know, so they are trying to settle this by themselves by using a random clothes, leaf, you know, whatever they could find to make it go away. And there is also a continuous, how to say, blaming on women body for having that kind of situation. So women suffer from this, you know. It caused definitely a distress mentally and also physically. There is a lot of hormonal changes, and due to lack of resources for this, women suffer, I think, mental stress, and also the other healthcare procedures, healthcare consequences like the urinary tract infection, you know. So now we receive a request from the local community healthcare professionals that they need more of resources to counter from this. Yeah.
3: Do you think this is an intentional outcome by the military, or is it more of a side effect of their attempts to stop the resistance? Or are they targeting women specifically?
2: So we were thinking it's a part of the whole focus strategy. Focus strategy include everything, but the fact that they put the signpost, you know, what are the material that they effectively ban, they included women's menstrual pads. So that is the intentional blockage that we can witness, because normally they will block every supplies, but now they have a specific item that they are blocking, and they put it out on the signboard. So they include a woman's menstrual pad. So it's like an intentional policy that they ensure that these particular products are not reaching to the community. So this is a political tool to block the, you know, women's product. And through this, of course, it's insensitive, inconsiderate of the, you know, the 50% of the populations in our community. It also shows their incapability to control their nation. Their incapability to, you know, consider for all of the public in the community they like to serve. It's not like they are trying, with their current sham election and sham government, they are not trying to prove to the people that they can control or they can administer this area. They are now effectively punishing and targeting and attacking the area that are not submitting to them. So it's a complete, a terror campaign, you know, across the whole nation.
3: I feel this is a really good example of how women really, really suffer in war. Are there any international human rights laws that provide protections for people who menstruate in a situation like this during a war?
2: That's something we are trying to raise awareness as well as we see the lack of resources, especially in those areas. So normally when the humanitarian agency are operating in Myanmar, they are operating under the control of the junta. They sign memorandums with the junta. So meaning they are allowed to go to areas only junta control and only one junta allow them to go. So definitely when the junta is blocking this area and blocking these items, we are now asking these humanitarian agency to request, to demand, to open, the blockage, to how to say, to uplift, to lift the blockage of these products, especially the necessary basic biological items like food, those kind of menstrual product. Normally, women menstrual product and the menstruation issues are sidelined, not discussed, not never was a priority. That what we witness is in the, even in last year in aqua relief, efforts, we don't see gender sensitive aid efforts. We saw so many groups come in and give food, rice pack. It's important, but woman menstruation is also biological. It's what we need, So, but we don't see groups taking that into considerations, and we've been raising awareness on that. Whatever the aids come in, it should be gender sensitive. We are asking for all of us, not just to those resistant area control people, but also for those women in the junta control area. They need that support too. I think there is a missing there is a gap between that. So many garment workers in Yangon are also suffering due to the high rise of the commodity prices. They could no longer afford the menstrual product anymore because that is now proceeding, exceeding their daily wage, daily wage, minimum wage. So they could no longer afford. And group like us who are like only get out of who were organized only after the coup are now trying to fulfill the needs like by sewing the menstrual reusable menstrual pads. We like to support the garment workers also refugee with the reusable pads so they can use in a dignifying way where they don't have to just use random rag, So if we can do it, organization can do it. If we can do it, UN can do it, just that they need to have in a more in a coordinated manner, making sure all genders are included, in their humanitarian aids.
3: Absolutely. You've answered this a little bit already, but what is Sisters to Sisters doing to help combat this ban? And if people are listening to this interview from Australia or Thailand or anywhere really, what can they do to help, if anything?
2: Thank you. So, sister or sister, as in our name, we are a solidarity group. So we stand in solidarity with the women across the globe who are oppressed, who are like combating authoritarian nations, authoritarian states in their own different nations, and also the same in Myanmar. We are particularly raising awareness and also amplifying the voices from the ground and the marginalized communities, such as refugee, Rohingya, the garment workers, and also women who are in the resistance front lines. We all have to be together. So in that sense, we are of course training and campaigning to raise awareness on this on the sexual war crimes, crimes against humanity and genocide in Myanmar. At the same time, we see this kind of gender attack by the junta. So we are raising awareness. At the same time, we ensure that we are also contributing to the society by creating our own menstrual products, by donating menstrual cups to the community so they can use it in the long run. So we are fundraising for this since 2021 on that people, anyone who can afford one menstrual cup, they can support one menstrual cup, and we deliver to the women who are in need of the menstrual cup the most, especially those with that solidarity mindset. We distribute the items to the ground. Such as, we have a five community we are serving, and we actively listen to this community, and we create campaigns and advocacy based on their needs and their current political missions. Thank you.
3: Amazing. So, where can people follow your work or find out more?
2: So Currently, we have a campaign called Let It Flow that is basically targeting about the blockage of the menstrual pad. So Let It Flow, we have our own website on that, sister/ Let It Flow campaign. At the same time, we are on all social media, on Facebook, LinkedIn, and all that. And we are working together with the grassroots community, especially who are affected of the menstrual block. You know, they are also a part of in our campaign. So we are 10 organizations working collaboratively on the Let It Flow campaign. We wished, you know, every woman should be able to menstruate without any distraction, without any menstrual stress. That is our goal. And our biological process shouldn't be a political weapon by the junta, you know. So let's raise our concern. Whatever we can do, write to your government, write to your member of parliaments, you know, to inform and to pressure the junta to stop this mad act, you know, right away. Thank you.

We just heard from Myanmar activists Dinsa and Le Yi about the military government's ban on menstrual products to stop resistance fighters in Myanmar. 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

down to Georgia, he was looking for a soul to steal. He was in a bind because he was way behind and he was willing to make a deal. When he came across this young man sewing on a fiddle and playing it hot, and the devil jumped up on a hickory stump and said, "Boy, let me tell you what. 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

0: 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Hope he's in.
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0: Excellent.
1: We got blues, gospel, jive, jump swing, doo-wop, rockabilly and R&B.
0: And a little boogie-woogie.
1: And a little boogie-woogie. Jane, Bill Haley's Rock Around the Clock was the first rock and roll record to go number one on the American Billboard Hot 100 chart in July 1955, a feat repeated on

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0: In fact, we start in 1949.
1: Ooh.
0: With a song that has been cited as a contender for being the first rock and roll song. The first of many, I'll tell you.
1: Okay.
0: Rock This Joint is a boogie-woogie song released in 1949 by R&B bandleader, saxophonist, drummer and singer Jimmy Preston. Jimmy formed his group The Prestonians in 1945. The group released a dozen singles between 1948 and 1951. Jimmy's main claim to fame is Rock This Joint, released on the New York Gotham label and a top 10 hit on the R&B chart in late 1949.

0: tonight.
1: A great start. Rock This Joint by Jimmy Preston and his Prestonians, kicking off Pophead's Hour of Power. And today it's The Wayback Show Part 2, the precursors to rock and roll 1950 to 1954.
2: Now, little Esther Phillips was 14 when she released her debut single in 1950. She found instant success, for this debut 78 RPM record was a chart topper. This made little Esther Phillips the youngest female singer to have a number one song on the American R&B chart.
1: 14!
2: In 1950, little Esther Phillips topped the R&B chart three times. Her third number one of 1950 was Cupid's Boogie.
3: Hey, Mr. Cupid, step into my life. I'm

0: 14-year-old little Esther Phillips and Cupid's Boogie.
1: Now, Jane, Hard Rock Gunter was a white band leader and guitarist. His group played country swing.
0: Who?
1: Hard Rock Gunter. His group was called the Pebbles.
0: Okay, that doesn't help.
1: Hard Rock was born Sidney Lewis Gunter Jr. in Birmingham, Alabama.
0: Why Hard Rock?
1: Backstage, one night, the heavy lid of a trunk fell on him, pinning him to the floor. He didn't flinch, and thus he earned the name Hard Rock.
0: Oh, I see.
1: In 1950, Hard Rock Gunter released a song considered by some to be the first rock and roll recording, The Birmingham Bounce.
2: In the heart of Dixie and Alabama, there's a place we love called Birmingham. Everybody starts rocking and shuffling their feet when a drum starts laying that solid beat. Boy, I can't stand still no more. Everybody's dancing and jumping too while the music's rocking, nobody's blue. A funny little rhythm with a solid sound, a boogie and a jump we call the Birmingham Bounce. Now some like a horn with a valve in the middle, and some like a beat of a big bass fill. If it's old Black Joe, a high diddle diddle, we all love to dance to a hillbilly fiddle.

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1: Hard Rock Cafe. Oh, no! Hard Rock Gunter and the Birmingham Bounce. Another precursor to rock and roll.
2: Rocket 88 is one of the strongest contenders to be nominated as the first rock and roll record. The single, when released in March 1951, was credited to Jackie Brenston and his Delta Cats. But it was actually Ike Turner and his Rhythm Kings, Jackie Brenston being Ike's sax player.
3: You women have heard of

0: Popheads today has gone way back to the early 1950s with the precursors to rock and roll, and that was Jackie Brenston and his Delta Cats.
1: Yep, with Rocket 88.
0: An R&B number one way back in 1951.
1: Another number one on the R&B chart was 60 Minute Man, recorded and released by Billy Ward and his Dominoes in May 1951. It made number one despite being banned by many radio stations, staying in the top spot for 14 weeks. Now that's a lot of kissing, teasing, squeezing and blowing his top.

0: Ward and his dominoes with the slightly suggestive 60 Minute Man.
1: Now Chester Arthur Burnett, who was born in White Station, Mississippi, and made his name on the blues circuit as Howlin' Wolf. According to record producer T-Bone Burnett, Howlin's August 1951 single, How Many More Years, is the first rock and roll song.

0: good is that? How many more years?
1: From 1951.
0: Howlin' Wolf.
1: So to guitarist, singer and songwriter Elmore James. Renowned for the volume he played his electric guitar, earning him the moniker King of the Slide Guitar. His playing influenced rock guitarists from Chuck Berry to Jimi Hendrix, John Lennon to Frank Zappa. Elmore James' debut single was Dust My Broom, released in 1951, the recording also featuring Sonny Boy Williamson II on harmonica.

0: of the slide guitar, Elmore James, Dust My Broom.
1: It's been said that The Train Kept a Rollin' is pivotal to the development of rock and roll. The original recording, which we're about to hear, is jump blues in feel, but also R&B in style. There's a boogie-woogie bass and a shuffling rhythm and a honking tenor sax solo prevalent in so many rock and roll records. The Train Kept a Rollin' was first recorded by Tiny Bradshaw and released as a 10-inch 78 RPM record in 1951.
2: Whoa!

0: a beauty. The Train Kept a Rollin' by Tiny Bradshaw.
1: Billboard and Cashbox magazines both named our next precursor to rock and roll the 1952 R&B Record of the Year.
0: Oh, wow.
1: Lloyd Price was born in Louisiana and his Lordy Miss Claudie was one of the first R&B records to find favour with both black and white southern teenagers, among them a truck driver named Elvis Presley.
0: Ooh.
1: Lordy Miss Claudie is rightfully included in the Rock and Roll Hall of Fame list. Songs that shaped rock and roll.

0: This is Jane Arakawa.
1: That's you.
0: And Roddy Lee.
1: That's me.
0: And the Popheads Hour of Power. And the theme for today's Popheads Hour of Power is The Wayback Show, Part 2, The Precursors to Rock and Roll, 1950 to 1954. Who has our next pre-rock and roll record?
1: Ruth Brown.
0: Okay, so let's hear a little bit about Ruth Brown.
1: Ruth Alston Brown was born in Portsmouth, Virginia, and made her name as an R&B singer, a songwriter, and actress on the Broadway stage. Her father was in charge of the local church choir, but Ruth was more interested in singing in cafes and nightclubs, and she ran away from home when she was 17 with a trumpeter whom she married.
0: Oh, wow.
1: Signed to Atlantic Records after three number ones in the early 1950s, Atlantic became known as the house that Ruth built. She's won a Tony Award and a Grammy Lifetime Achievement Award and was inducted into the Rock and Roll Hall of Fame in 1993.
0: Amazing!
1: In the 1950s, Ruth was christened the Queen of R&B.
0: And her song?
1: Mama, He Treats Your Daughter Mean was her third number one on the R&B chart.
0: There you go, Ruth Brown.
2: Mama!

0: Ruth Brown.
1: Doo-wop vocal groups were at their peak in the 1950s, doo-wop being a subgenre of rhythm and blues. There were doo-wop groups like the Cardinals, the Robins, the Penguins, the Flamingos, the Orioles and the Crows.
0: They're all named after birds.
1: The Crows' 1953 debut recording, a song called G, crossed over onto the mainstream pop charts, the first doo-wop record to do so. It has been suggested that this is the first rock and roll record.
0: Another contender.
1: Here are

0: Crows from 1953. Gee. This is The Wayback Show, Part 2, the precursors to rock and roll, with many contenders for the first rock and roll song.
1: Bill Haley was into western swing and hillbilly country music before setting the world on fire in 1955 with Rock Around the Clock. In 1953, Bill Haley and Haley's Comets released Crazy Man Crazy, one of the first teenage records released as a 45 RPM 7-inch

0: Bill Haley.
1: And Haley's Comets.
0: Oh, crazy man, crazy.
1: From 1953. So now a bit of boogie-woogie courtesy of the genius, Brother Ray.
0: Ray Charles.
1: Ray's career saw him record everything from R&B, blues, soul, gospel and jazz to pop, country and rock and roll. In 1952, Ray Charles signed to Atlantic Records and in 53 released Mess Around. It's boogie woogie at its best. So come on, Jane, let's do the mess around.
0: I'll try. You can...

0: Ray Charles.
1: Now, Jane.
0: Yes?
1: Mystery Train is a mystery, for the song title is not mentioned in the lyrics at all. Mystery Train was first released by Little Junior's Blue Flames in 1953. The recording session took place at the Memphis Recording Service, the home of Sun Records, where Elvis recorded his version of Mystery Train 4 years later.

0: aboard the mystery train, Little Junior's Blue Flames.
1: Mabel Louise Smith sang gospel as a child. By her teens, she switched to rhythm and blues and became Big Maybelle. In 1952, Big Maybelle signed to OK Records. Her first single for OK was Gabon Blues, which climbed to number 3 on the R&B chart in 1953. And Gabon is what Big Maybelle does throughout her slow blues rendition of Gabon Blues.
2: Here come old evil chick always telling everybody she come from Chicago. Got Mississippi written all over.
3: You better stop trying to run my business.
2: Look who's got business.
3: Oh, I'll have to do what I hate to do.
2: Go ahead and do it. Ain't nobody scared of you.
3: Better stop trying to run my business.
2: Somebody need to run it before they run you out of town.
3: Well, I'll have to do what I hate to do.
2: Nothing you can do. Never could do nothing.
3: Cause I'm talking about you low down and dirty.
2: Blabbermouth.
3: Everything I'll say will be true.
2: I bet not never let the cat out the bag on you, child. You'll be ruined. About nobody.
3: I even know when you were born.
2: When I was born, you were suffering from old age arthritis and lost of memory.
3: You know, I know you.
2: Oh, Miss Know-All. You don't know nothing.
3: Yes, and I even know when you were born.
2: In school, she was so thick-headed, they put her out. She's taking up too much space.
3: And if you don't keep cool, honey.
2: Keep cool? That's a threat.
3: It'll be so hot you can't go on.
2: So hot now, child, you can't go back home. Police looking for you.
3: Ha! You got that nerve to stand on every corner.
2: Stand anywhere I please.
3: Laugh at every passerby.
2: I laugh at him as I see him.
3: Your

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0: Came up here, it's just gone to your head. That's what's the matter with you.
1: Boss, I talk about you low down and dirty.
0: I expect that of you.

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1: Now, the penultimate play in today's program is Work With Me, Annie. Work With Me, Annie was written and recorded by Hank Ballard and the Midnighters and released as a 7-inch single in April 1954. It's overtly sexual lyrics saw it banned by the US Federal Communications Commission. The ensuing publicity made the record much in demand. Therefore, it shot to number one on the R&B chart, holding that position for 7 weeks.
0: Oh, brilliant.
1: Work With Me, Annie is included on the Rock and Roll Hall of Fame's list of songs that shaped rock and roll.

0: Work With Me, Annie, the penultimate play in Pophead's precursors to rock and roll, Hank Ballard and the Midnighters, in 1954.
1: Jane, rock and roll will become mainstream in 1955 with the unprecedented pop success of Bill Haley's Rock Around the Clock. Now, Bill Haley followed Rock Around the Clock with Shake, Rattle and Roll. Elvis Presley, the king of rock and roll, released his version of Shake, Rattle and Roll as a single in 1956. Before Haley and Presley came Big Joe Turner, recorded in New York in February 1954 and released in April. Big Joe Turner's Shake, Rattle and Roll topped the R&B chart for 3 weeks in June 1954. His recording is seen as another contender for the first rock and roll record.
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1: 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It's a pity most of them went off the radar by 1960, but that's another story for another day.
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0: 45 RPM, the hit you can't help but sing along to. Rick Nelson and the Stone Canyon Band, Garden Party. The last of 21 top 40 hits in Australia, mostly recorded under the name Ricky Nelson. Major hit maker or one-hit wonder, what would you like to hear this week? Tell us on 1-800-045-RPM. That's 1-800-045-776. Frank's on the line. What's the song that you're after this week?
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0: 45 RPM, reliving the crackle and pop of vinyl's golden era. 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It reached 32 on the national singles chart. If you've just joined us, welcome to 45 RPM. This hour in Lost 45s, Cam plays the original mono single version of an Aussie number one that has never been re-released on an album or compilation in more than 50 years. The only version of the song by this hitmaker is a stereo version, recorded more than a year after it was a hit. And in Aussie Legends, Renee introduces a singer with nearly 20 Aussie hits, who's a classically trained oboe and cor anglais player. And I can tell you, he's an amazing player. How do I know? Many years ago, both of us were selected to represent our schools at State Music Camp. It was a 7 to 10 day intensive camp where we played together in the same orchestra. And even as a teenager, his school was extraordinary and his tone amazing. You'll hear what I mean when we hear him play and sing one of his big hits following an introduction from Renee Geyer. That's next on 45 RPM.
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3: Man of Colours is the best-selling album for the Australian band Icehouse. In fact, it's one of the best-selling Australian albums ever. The project peaked at number one for 11 weeks and sold more than 700,000 copies, a remarkable achievement. Man of Colours spawned multiple singles, including Electric Blue, Crazy, My Obsession, Nothing Too Serious, and The Title Cut, which was one of the most unusual songs ever written by an Aussie pop act. Man of Colours features a classical instrument known as the cor anglais, which is similar to an oboe. But what inspired it? Ivor Davies.
4: The Man of Colours is a real story about a real person, Andrew Wyeth. He was the subject of a cover story in American Time magazine in July of last year, and he is apparently the greatest living American painter. He's by now an old man, and he lives out in the country with his wife of 30 or 40 years and is constantly plagued every day by his agents from New York. And so everybody knows what he's painting. And in spite of this fact, he'd managed to conceal for 10 years a collection of 104 paintings that he'd been doing on the sly, all of one girl, and released these paintings to the public. And of course, there was a huge scandal because nobody knew this was going on. Nobody knew who the girl was, and he wasn't saying anything. And I thought it was a fantastic story about a man who painted pictures of a girl, and it was purely for his own benefit. And so that was where the story started.
3: Is the title applicable to you personally as a musical man of colours?
4: A couple of other people have asked me that question, and I probably would have to say yes, purely because what I've always tried to do and what I think the band's material really is its trademark is the number of colours that have come out. A lot of people make their stamp because they have a very distinctive style of music, but usually it operates within a fairly narrow framework. And once you've heard one of their songs, you possibly have heard a lot of their songs. And I have always tried to make the next song completely different. And I hopefully have managed to achieve that, and hopefully that has produced a lot of different musical colours.
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0: 45 RPM, and we play the hits that simply refuse to retire. Don't Tear It Down from V Spy. Coming up, an earworm that's more relevant today than when it was recorded more than 50 years ago. Next, Cam plays the original mono 45 of an Aussie number one that has never been re-released on any album or compilation in more than 50 years. The only version of the song by this hitmaker is a stereo version recorded more than a year after it became a hit, and that's the version most people hear today. We'll play the hit version next on Lost 45s with Cam on 45 RPM.
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3: It's hard to believe this could ever happen, but it did in 1970. Commercial radio stations in Australia who were in dispute with the music industry banned songs by Australian, British, European, and New Zealand artists who were signed to major record labels over an issue of pay to play. Acts affected included the Beatles, the Rolling Stones, the Kinks, Free, John Farnham, Russell Morris, Johnny Young, Normie Rowe, the Master's Apprentices, and hundreds more. The ban impacted around 40% of artists normally aired on commercial radio. Aussie acts quickly signed to independent labels such as Martin Erdman's Sydney labels DeMond and Chart Records, and Melbourne's Sparmac and Fable labels. Solo acts including Liv Mason, Hans Poulsen and John Williamson, along with Jigsaw and The Mixtures, soon found themselves on the national charts with a mix of original hits and covers. Liv Mason's cover of Mary Hopkins' Knock Knock Who's There reportedly sold 30,000 copies, with the contralto becoming the first Australian female artist to garner a gold record in Australia. On Lost 45s, the original mono 45. Compilation albums today use the stereo version that she re-recorded 13 months later for the album Live for Life. It's a more muted performance with a near identical tempo and arrangement. I'm Cam for 45 RPM.

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45 RPM, where like a fine wine, songs really do get better with age. The Choir Boys, Run to Paradise, a song that charted in the US 2 years after it did here in Australia, and that was the US mix. Thanks to Cam for today's Lost 45s, Renee for Aussie Legends, Newman for the History of Pop, Wood for the Quiz, as well as Jeff and Frank for your requests. 45 RPM emanates from the Pulse in Geelong and is heard nationally throughout the community radio network. To take us out, this week's earworm. Now, some songs don't just age, they deepen. And this week, Timmy Thomas's soulful plea, Why Can't We Live Together, feels even more urgent than it did back in 1972. Thomas had been a jazz keyboardist, a one-man band in Miami bars, and a young man watching Walter Cronkite report on the Vietnam carnage when this song poured out of him so quickly. He recorded a demo, took it to the local radio station, and the phones lit up. It's raw with just Thomas, a drum machine and keyboard bass, sparse, haunting and utterly sincere. Thomas was a man who marched with Martin Luther King, singing a plea that you couldn't help but believe. This topped the R&B charts in the US, hit number 3 on the pop charts, and number 6 in Sydney. Timmy Thomas passed in 2022, knowing that his song would outlive him. This week, our earworm is the version that captures its heartbeat, the War and Peace mix. I'm Wes Jay on behalf of the team. Thanks for sharing part of your day with us on 45 RPM.

0: 45 RPM, where the classics never get old. And just like your request, they're classics too. Let us know what you'd like to hear on 1-800-045-RPM. That's 1-800-045-776. Now, a few minutes ago, Jeff called in. What did you want to hear?
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0: 45 RPM, your weekly fix of musical nostalgia. Neil Diamond, Longfellow's Serenade, a reference to the 19th century poet Henry Wadsworth Longfellow. He reached number 7 in Australia. This Hour Award has a fun quiz about one of the most awarded performers of all time. And Newman looks back at the year when Australia had a plebiscite to determine the nation's song for ceremonial use. The songs under consideration were God Save the Queen, Advance Australia Fair, Waltzing Matilda, and Song of Australia. And what year was that? We'll find out when we play one of the biggest tunes from that year next on the History of Pop on 45 RPM.
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3: In 1977, Boz was the buzz. Boz Skaggs' album Silk Degrees was the best-selling album in Australia, with songs like What Can I Say, Lido Shuffle and Lowdown receiving plenty of airplay. A close contender was UK band Electric Light Orchestra with their first number one album, A New World Record, which resulted in top 10 hits with Rock Aria and Telephone Line. Two other classic albums worth noting are Hotel California by the Eagles and Rumours by Fleetwood Mac. Rumours spent 80 weeks in the top 100 and also was one of the best-selling albums in 1978. Disco was also dominating with hit songs like Dance Little Lady Dance from Tina Charles, Donna Summer's I Feel Love, Boney M's Ma Baker, and the Jotex novelty hit Ain't Gonna Bump No More with No Big Fat Woman. In the meantime, Andy Gibb, the youngest of the Gibb brothers, had his first number one with I Wanna Be Your Everything. It also made number one in America, plus the follow-up, Love Is Thicker Than Water. Little River Band were also making further inroads in the US with the hit singles Help Is On Its Way and Happy Anniversary. Dr. Hook had the biggest hit down under in 1977 with a 1920s folk blues song that was a pop hit in 1962 for the Rooftop Singers. Their version of Walk Right In made little impression in their homeland, but Aussie record buyers took it to heart and it spent 6 weeks at number one.
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0: 45 RPM, the best of yesterday, today. Mental as Anything with Greedy Smith and Martin Plaza on vocals, and a song made famous by the Reflections in 1964. The Mental's version reached 27 on the Aussie charts. Coming up, the biggest 45s on this day in years gone by. Next, Ward returns with a quiz about one of the most awarded performers of all time, Whitney Houston. The quiz next on 45 RPM.
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3: Alrighty, it's time to bring the vocals. This week, thanks to Joanna and Bega, we're stepping into the world of Whitney Houston, the woman who could turn a shopping list into a power ballad and make a kitchen sponge feel dramatic. We're talking the monster choruses, the movie moments, and the high notes that could shatter glass in a neighbouring postcode. So warm up those vocal cords, take a deep breath, and remember, if you hit a note wrong, we'll fix it in the mix. Let's drop the needle before this quiz decides to run to you. Question 1. What 1987 single is Whitney's Clock Strikes Upon the Hour, dance floor classic? Question 2. I Will Always Love You was originally written and recorded by which country superstar, and which blockbuster film soundtrack helped make Whitney's version an all-time standard? And question 3. Whitney recorded a duet with Mariah Carey. Name the song and the soundtrack album from which all it appears, and name the TV show on which the pair performed the song live. Okay, Maestro, your turn. And now the answers. Question 1. What 1987 single is Whitney's Clock Strikes Upon the Hour, dance floor classic? Answer, I Wanna Dance With Somebody Who Loves Me.

Question 2. I Will Always Love You was originally written and recorded by which country superstar? And which blockbuster film soundtrack helped make Whitney's version an all-time standard? The answer? The song was written by Dolly Parton and the movie The Bodyguard.

And question three, Whitney recorded a duet with Mariah Carey. Name the song and the soundtrack album from which it appears, and name the TV show on which the pair performed the song live. The answer? The song was When You Believe, the soundtrack album was From the Prince of Egypt, and the TV show, Oprah.

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If you got one right, you're warming up backstage. If you got two, you're in the choir and holding your harmony like a pro. And if you nailed all three, you're headlining the arena and the crowd is already giving you a standing ovation. 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This has been The Music Quiz, where the records spin, the memories return, and every song has a story. Even the ones that modulate for no reason other than pure drama. I'm Ward Lake for 45 RPM.

45 RPM, tunes you can sing along to all day. The Four Seasons, Sherry. And all I ever wanted. Now let's check out the biggest songs in Australia on this day in years gone by. 70 years ago, K-Star released one of the first Australian 45s that went to number one, telling the story of an old couple trying to waltz to an early rock and roll tune in 4/4.

60 years ago, Raga Rock was all the rage, with the Rolling Stones' classic about grief and loss, Painted Black. It held the top spot for 3 weeks.

0: 45 RPM playing the hits that made history. ABBA, Gimme Gimme Gimme, A Man After Midnight. And that's the US single version. The Australian 45 was a minute and 10 seconds longer. Next hour, Cam plays the original mono single of an Aussie number one that has never been re-released on an album or compilation in more than 50 years. The only version of the song that's been made available is a stereo version, recorded more than a year after it became a hit. And in Aussie Legends, Renee introduces a singer with nearly 20 Aussie hits, who's a classically trained oboe and cor anglais player. Aussie Legends and Lost 45s coming up on 45 RPM.
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We're gonna do one called Even Trolls Love Rock and Roll. Yeah.

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And we was going to play this job one night, and it went too far away, so we was walking. Well, we came up on this long, dark stretch of woods. Had an old river running through it, and an old wooden bridge across the river.

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walked in with a group of friends, didn't notice they were there. 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
1: Fly!
0: I don't know who he is. Or, you know, I just don't spend any much time on it.
1: Fly!
0: I want him now. I want justice. Dead or alive.
1: Fly!
0: Saddam Hussein aids and protects terrorists,
1: Fly!
0: Including members of Al-Qaeda.
1: Fly!
0: I didn't say that there was a direct connection between September the 11th
1: Fly!
0: And Saddam Hussein.
1: Fly!
0: War is my last choice.
1: Fly!
0: But we're going to smoke them out. Bring them on.
1: Fly!
0: I think Patriot Act, constitutional guarantees are in place.
1: Fly!
0: A wiretap requires a court order. Saddam Hussein has got weapons of mass destruction. Although we have not found stockpiles of weapons of mass destruction, and it is true that much of the intelligence turned out to be wrong, no one can now doubt the word of

0: 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Freedom of speech.
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great follow-up, I thought, to Mod Lang there. A group out of the UK called Picture House, and looking at their image, they're a duo. So I guess you would say a bedroom band. They look like... I'm looking at another release of theirs, which has got a series of photos, and I thought it was them in love. But I think they've just sort of found... You know when you can go to those old do-it-yourself photo booths, if you remember what they were like? They still exist. But it's a collection of photos that I think they have discovered that have been left behind. Anyway, Picture House's brand new single, which isn't even up on their Bandcamp page as yet. They're from the UK. It's called Rose Tinted. Great, dreamy pop. And they say they mix elements of shoegaze, synth pop, and new wave in there. All up to me, it sounds pretty damn good. From the excellent album, if you don't have it yet, please go and grab it in some way, shape, or form. Mod Lang's Borrowed Time. You won't be disappointed. And a favourite track of mine of theirs, In Advance, from the mighty Mod Lang. This is Chimes, heard first on the mighty 2SCR. And right across the country, thanks to the Community Radio Network. Now to an excellent group that have been around since the mid-2000s out of northern London. Kate Gibson, Matt Ashton, Lewis Young and Gareth Jones make up the group The Leaf Library. And they are really interesting because they channel everything from krautrock to jangle pop within all of their releases. But this, their most recent album called After the Rain, Strange Seeds, is absolutely fantastic. I've got to tell you,

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I showed my teeth and she gave me a smile. I tried the soup and I stayed a while. If I go to the Caltech

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There's only a few things that they're good for. You don't give a second chance. If Hay's no good, throw him his pants. And

0: wombat lives across the seas among the far Antipodes. He may exist on nuts and berries, or then again, on missionaries. His distant habitat precludes conclusive knowledge of his moods. But I would not engage the wombat in any form of mortal combat. However, if he wanted to get together with a few of his friends and put a show on 93.7 Edge FM, I'd ask him to ring the station, 64924202.
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thank you. And the more I surely pray. And then she asked, are you God's wife?

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1: 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Then comes Who Cares What the Quinella Pays. A length further back to There Goes the Rent Money.
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John Noll. Here's Johnny.

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Chuck Knowles. The world quota of CGPs on stage tonight. First time in history

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2: Hey Ron, can I chat to you for a sec? 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

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And I finally had to surface when I really let one rip. 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

I've been discharged from hospital, me asthma settled down. 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